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0: production that we're going to watch. Maybe you won't. Maybe I will. I'm going to go around the room real quick. Our producer, Ben Strober. Ben, did you watch the Ronda Rousey spectacle last night? Ben, are you there? I lost Ben. All right.
1: Yeah, I'm right here. I'm right here.
0: Did you watch the Ronda Rousey spectacle last night?
1: No, absolutely not.
0: Art Martinez, our board operator, did you watch the Ronda Rousey spectacle last night?
2: I don't have
0: night?
2: Netflix.
0: Okay. Just me. I'm the only idiot on this show that watched the Ronda Rousey fight. I know. Fans were not happy, by the way. There were so many people saying, what in the heck was that? I stayed up until midnight to see Rousey armbar Carreno in less than 30 seconds. I want my money back.
2: Yes. Yeah, just imagine if it was pay-per-view. I mean...
0: But that's what Mike Tyson fights were back in the day, remember?
2: Yeah.
0: In the 80s, well, whether it was Spinks or whoever.
2: But we expected that.
0: Yeah.
2: We expected Mike Tyson to go one round with these idiots. I didn't know
0: what to expect last night.
2: I expected at least three or four rounds.
0: I didn't realize how bad Carano was, and this was obviously a money grab. This was obvious that they got done and they were smiling and they were hugging and they kissed after, and you're like, wait, are you supposed to hate each other? Show a little respect, but not too much. It was obvious that this was never expected to be a competitive fight. I mean, she was minus, I think, 600 money line to win this fight. But I fell for it. And you know what? I'm going to fall for it again. I'm going to fall for the next. Yeah, thank you. Thank you very much.
3: The first of the scheduled five rounds at 145. Oh, immediately, Rousey takes Carano down. But Carano looking for the guillotine. And Rousey pops her head out in full mount, ground and pound. Rousey looking for the arm.
0: Is it? Like 17 seconds, man. Thanks to all of our guests. CheeseheadTV.com's Aaron Nagler, John Gamadoro from Arizona Sports 98.7, Andrew Mason from 104.3 The Fan in Denver. Also to Brendan Tobin from WQAM in Miami. And I think I'm missing one. Easton Freeze from Tennessee talking Titans. Thanks to our producer, Ben Strober. For our board operator, Art Martinez, I'm Mike Wickett. Thank you for listening. Have a great night. We'll talk to you next week.
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0: if you want to win $100 on OKC beating the Spurs, you got to pay $235 to win $100. Something that a lot of people will be doing. I mean, usually on OKC for a series, you got to give like $500 to make $100. That $235 is low. That tells me that those guys are thinking, you know what, this could be a series. Absolutely could be. Feel like we're kind of dipping into the future with it a little too, don't you? And I wasn't, you know, I don't remember it, but those guys who got Magic Bird vibes in 1979 in Salt Lake City, Utah, at the Huntsman Center in the Indiana State, Michigan State National Championship game, which is still the most watched college basketball game ever. You guys probably got those vibes, right? This Bird Magic thing. And then, my gosh, they go to the two most prominent franchises ever in the sport, and it was on. The only thing that was bad about that is they only got to play twice per year. They met three times in the finals. I wish we would have got more. Pretty crazy to think about that. Because it feels like Wemby versus SGA and the fellas. And, dude, Wemby has fellas, too. Keep the phones ringing. 310-840-4910. I'm Johnny Ballgame. Give me a quick one. It's Westwood One Sports Tonight. Download that app, you guys.
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0: And it's crazy. Since before my producer Benny Boy was born, when the NFL went to 8 divisions, I love the old schools, but no, it went to 8. 4 divisions in each conference, 8 divisions. Ben, there's one team, Benny, one team since that year, 2002, when they went there, 2002. Every team in the NFL has won their division at least one time since 2002, except his Cleveland Browns. Isn't that crazy? It's the only team that's never won the division. That'd be a sweet story if it happens. Who is that team? Call 310-840-4910. We're going all night, guys. Let's get it on. Get in on it. 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

I thought it was, I thought it was so stupid that the NBA got upset, that Prime got upset, that Shams broke the news about SGA winning MVP. Hey, don't let the news get out.

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8: 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And on this Monday morning, the world of sports on fire. And we are going to hit on all the big stories, including Aaron Rodgers officially back with the Pittsburgh Steelers. He is currently at Pittsburgh Steelers OTAs. That is happening in real time right now. Aaron Rodgers at Steelers OTAs. And I'm going to tell everybody why this is great news for the rest of the AFC North. We'll talk Aaron Rodgers and the Steelers coming up in a little bit. Also, the NFL schedule is out. Obviously, came out on Thursday night. I was off on Friday. I've got, you know, it is early. We're 4 months out. I understand that. You know that your boy has been thinking about point spreads, thinking about sides, thinking about totals, thinking about fantasy football all weekend long.

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1: 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We'll talk PGA Championship. I mean, all the way into hour number three. That's how busy the sports calendar is right now. That's such a great story, too. A story of nice radio. And I pride myself on not going the other way radio. And feeding into all the toxicity and all the hate that's out there. Like, I want to be that guy to be positive and upbeat, but still bring the heat. So I really would have loved to have led with that, except the Pistons made it impossible. The association made it impossible, but we will definitely get there. Smackleford writes, Rome, at UFC is and will always be king. That spectacle on Netflix last night was nothing more than the dancing with the stars of MMA. Just some has-beens giving their last-ditch effort before hitting the bankruptcy and unemployment line. See, I'm not saying that even. It was their first show. It was their first attempt. You know, they've got some work to do. But I'm not here to kill the production, although parts of the production were pretty annoying. But I'm not here to kill that. Like, it was their first attempt at it. Netflix said they had more eyeballs on that than anything. Yeah, Jake Paul at the end saying to Dana White, you know, we're coming. The takeover. The takeover's in effect. Competition's good. Competition is good for anything and everything. I was just focused primarily on the last two fights. Nate Diaz, and the fact that I don't want to see that happen again to Nate, because I love Nate. And you don't want to stay too long in that sport, for sure. You don't want to stay too long in any sport, but especially in that sport. And then number two, I don't even fault Ronda and Gina, man. They got over. They got over. I feel like we got played, but I don't feel like I got played because I knew what was going to happen. But I don't blame that or them or even the outcome that I knew was coming. The thing that I am aggravated by is them acting like, you're welcome. Wasn't that awesome? Well,
2: you're
1: for you.
2: Welcome.
1: But not for us. You didn't change the game. You didn't change the world. That didn't revolutionize the sport. Are you not entertained? No. No, we're not. Are you not richer? Yes, you are. You got paid. Good for you. Get yours. But no, we're not entertained. Entertained by what? Ronda running across the cage and applying her armbar to Gina. Same as it ever was. Like, that's all the months of hype and the promise of this is the biggest night ever in the history of the sport. I don't even care about that money. And by the way, Ronda reportedly wanted to make clear to everybody that she actually got paid more than that. That they paid her. There were other things in her contract which pushed that number even higher. Great. Good, Ronda, you earned it. If somebody's willing to give it to you and the check does not rubberize, then you're worth it. You earned it. And you did bring eyeballs to it because you sold that thing hard. Gina, I think what Gina thinks, why she looks so happy, one, she's still alive. She's still on the right side of the dirt. And two, I think that she went through a lot of soul searching, lost a lot of weight, never thought she'd be in position to ever fight ever again. But can we stop acting like that fight was a great fight and it was the best thing that ever happened to the sport? That's all I'm saying. All right, when we come back, talk some golf. Talk about the PGA. That's coming up next.
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1: Monday. 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College football playoffs, Mountain West, Pac-12, big games tonight. So we got a lot to talk about. My partner, Michael Forrest Prater, is out. Across the glass from us, Greg Frank is out.

0: or hear from some fans too.
1: And Johnny, perhaps the newsiest thing had nothing to do with actually anything that's going to take place on the field, but on the court, or maybe I should say more correctly, Johnny, in the court has been the most important thing that happened between the time you and I got in the office today at 9 o'clock and right now.
0: The Pac-12 and the Mountain West have apparently reached a settlement. It's undisclosed on what was going on in the courts for the exit fee, whatever you want to call it. The Mountain West wanted this much. The Pac-12 said, well, we're going to give you this much. No, that's not enough. They met in the middle, I would think. I don't know who the winners and losers are. I don't have the info yet. I know there's several prominent Mountain West reporters that are working on this thing. John Wilner. I expect to see what John Canzano is on this thing too. Bob Beeler. But it looks like we will have some news moving forward on the Pac-12 in the Mountain West. And I don't know who won and who lost this thing.
1: If I had to guess without knowing anything, the Mountain West didn't get what it wanted and the Pac-12 had to pay more than it wanted. It's probably somewhere in the middle.
0: Yeah.
1: And I was reading something today that said that they had a June 2nd deadline. I don't know if it was going to move forward into like a trial phase, but generally speaking, you want to settle things before it goes to a trial phase.
0: Do you guys have any thoughts on that? If you've been following this throughout the day, just broke a few hours ago, and maybe there's someone with a background in law or that regard, and you want to share your thoughts on the Cloverdale Plumbing text line, please do not let us stop you. 208-424-9300 here. Bob, Bronco Focus this hour. And correct me if I'm wrong, please, but this is the final stop on the Bob Beeler virtual Pac-12 campus tour?
1: It is, and it might be a stop against a team that we're going to see twice. We're going to go to Logan, Utah. We know they're coming here October the 2nd or 3rd, whatever the first Saturday in October is. And right now, they are listed as the flex opponent for the Thanksgiving weekend game, whether it would be Friday, Black Friday, where it was last year, or whether it was going to be on the Saturday of Thanksgiving weekend.
0: Mm.
1: But I think there's a good chance that Boise State and Utah State will play twice.
0: Oh, Bobby. Yeah, I think they will, too. I still haven't been able to wrap my head around this flex schedule at the end. Like, people have asked me, like, do you like this? I'm like, I don't know yet. Can I see how it works for maybe 2 years? Or hopefully, I'll just say this, I hope this is a one-year thing on this flex and they can find another team. I don't know if I'm at the point where just find any team and you can be a bottom-of-the-barrel thing. You'll be a whatever program in the league and fine, we just have you because we need you. Or if it's going to be someone that might, you know, pump you up a little bit. If it is maybe a UNLV or if it is maybe some type of a Memphis conversation, my all-time dream situation, although now I don't think it's going to happen even more so, at least for a decade, somehow, some way convincing Stanford and Cal to come back, it'd be a part of this thing. But the flex this year, you're right, we're going to Logan. Two games.
1: And the other thing about the flex that maybe some people don't realize, it basically is a non-conference game. I don't want to say it's an exhibition game.
0: You're right.
1: But the two teams will already be selected to play in the Pac-12 championship game.
0: You're right.
1: So the only way I think Boise State probably doesn't play Utah State in that flex game, Johnny, is if they're going to meet the next week in the conference championship. I can't see them playing somebody 2 weeks in a row.
0: Because they
1: remember we did it with Fresno that one time.
0: You guys did that with Fresno, and fans didn't love that, I don't think.
1: And that was a real game. It counted.
0: You're right.
1: Boise State already was in the conference championship game, and Fresno State, I think, had to win to get in, or maybe they knew they were getting in as well. But I've never asked Brian Harsin this, but I would love sometime. There's questions you like to ask somebody, you know, after they've been finished and Brian's not the coach anymore. Did he really give Fresno State the B game plan in the first meeting that really didn't matter and save the A game plan for the week that you were going to play the next week in the championship game? I would think he did, but I'd love to know that.
0: I'd like to ask Bronco Nation right here and now, Bob Beeler, the flex schedule. The Pac-12 championship, like Bob said, will be determined the prior week who's participating in

0: flex schedule or the flex game, they're calling it, is simply to maybe boost a certain team's resume or however they want to finagle or manipulate the situation there. Do you guys, I don't know, have you wrapped your head around this thing either? That this is a thing right now, and in less than 2 months, Boise State's going to officially be in the Pac-12 tonight, and there was some football news, too, about a position change. I know Bronco Nation News was on, so we'll get there throughout the news, Bob. A lot of Boise State football we're going to be talking to, and ending spring football kind of in this lull of a Pac-12 Mountain West. We got some action there for sure.
1: I think the players come back sometime in June, right, for summer, early June?
0: Yep.
1: So that the end of May, graduation just happened. End of May is really a downtime for everybody. A lot of coaches on vacation. A lot of players go home or do what they want to do. And then summer season usually starts somewhere after Memorial Day. And Memorial Day's coming up this weekend.
0: Guys, we got West Side Drive-In available all week for rock jocks and pop culture. And still, Wall of Famers qualify for the Tournament of Champions June 6th at Banbury Golf Course. You have to be on the Wall of Fame as of now. So the only chance you're getting invited to this tournament is getting on that Wall of Fame. And you might have a better shot today. Who the heck knows? You got Beeler and yours truly that will be hosting the Rock Jocks and Pop Culture. So you remember, and if not, hey, get 2 out of 3 correct. West Side Drive-In, $50 from West Side Drive-In goes a long way. Bob Beeler, I can taste that onion ring right about now.
1: I think the evening that we have in August where the winners come and compete is going to be a heck of a lot of fun. So we've done this, what, the last 2 weeks or the last 3 weeks where we've had qualifying open?
0: We've done this 2 weeks, and I believe we've qualified one per or two and then zero. We only have, I believe, two right now that are sitting there ready, willing, and able to join us for that Tournament of Champions. Ron and Al, real quick, okay, those two.
1: I'd like to see somebody qualify today.
0: I would, too.
1: Yeah.
0: But you know what? You got to have them earn it, you know?
1: Oh, I didn't say that they wouldn't earn it.
0: Totally.
1: I just said I want to see them qualify.
0: I want to see these guys qualify, too, but at the same, you know, we're not going to change our ethics on Rock Jocks. And well, yeah, you have a shot. We usually qualify one or two a week, so that's going to be a good thing right there when we're going to talk about, Bob, atmospheres in sports. Because tonight, are you kidding me? In Buffalo, New York, with the Sabres hosting the Habs in a Game 7 of the second round in hockey. Kind of hard to believe we're still in the second round in hockey there. But that is going to be euphoric, electric. I mean, you've called games in a million different arenas. You've been in a lot of different atmospheres that you would use those adjectives to describe. So we're going to see that tonight. And I'll tell you, for the NBA, it doesn't get more of that than Oklahoma City against San Antonio, game one of the Western Conference Finals. Also, Bob Beeler, those are two big-time games. If you're in to the NHL or NBA thing, two big-time games tonight. I know I'll be checking those out.
1: And then I want to throw tomorrow, you talked the word atmosphere. Madison Square Garden is probably, their picture is probably in the definition of atmosphere for a big-time game.
0: The organ, you know, where the Knicks are playing, and it's so rare. If you're like under 30, you're like, you have no concept of the Knicks being good. Bob, you probably remember 73 with Ren Holtzman.
1: I remember the players, yes.
0: Yeah.
1: I remember them as a kid, yes.
0: Bob, that's the last time the Knicks won a title.
1: Yeah.
0: 73, well before I was born. Like, my generation, Generation X, we don't even know what a Knicks championship looks like, and here they are in the Eastern Conference Finals getting ready for a Cleveland Cavaliers squad.
1: And then you talk about something that also hasn't happened in a while, and they got to get by tonight and get by a couple other series. But Montreal has not won a championship since 93. I believe they're the last Canadian team to win. They're the last Canadian team that's still alive right now. But some of those teams, Johnny, you know, that you just think of when you think of who are the long-standing, you know, teams have the longest histories in the league, the Knicks, and I think the Celtics probably have a better history than the Knicks, but the Knicks are there, and the Canadians probably have as good a hockey history as anybody.
0: I mean, do the Canadians have more cups than Yankees have World Series? Like, the Yankees are, like, what, 28?
1: 27 or 28,
0: And the Habs are, like, 23, 24. I mean, they kind of are the Yankees of hockey, and it's hard to imagine because you're right. They haven't won a cup for over 30 years, and they still have won that many. Some good stuff tonight. Which game are you more interested in? 208-424-9300. And moreover, you know, Bob's got some mega atmospheres we're going to talk about. I've been in an atmosphere in sports that I don't think will ever be topped again. I don't think I'll ever be in an arena and see what I saw again. Do you have that? You saw something. You were at the game, and you will be darned if you ever get to relive a moment similar to that. Or just flat out, what's the most euphoric atmosphere you've been in, whether it's a stadium, arena, any type of sporting event? Let's fill up the text line tonight, today, all day, with Beeler in for Prater, Greg Frank out as well. We got Diamond Girls weekend winners. We got Diamond Girls weekend losers coming up. It's Prater in the Ballgame, KTIK The Ticket.
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4: Well, I'm going to start with saying that this is a weekend I probably watched less sports than I've watched in a long, long time. Had to go to a retirement party for one of my wife's colleagues, a good friend of ours, glad to be there. Recorded the hockey game. It was the only thing on Saturday I really cared about. Johnny, I think I was able to do something that I know you would have trouble with, and that's leave the phone in the pocket, don't look. The game started at 6, the party started at 5. We got home about 10:30, and I watched the entire hockey game, the Buffalo-Montreal game 6, not knowing who won, not knowing anything about the game, and then I was able to watch it in a lot quicker time because you could fast forward through the between periods. There are two of them, so you could go 15 minutes, bang, they're starting. I love coaching decisions. I love watching a coach in the middle of the game make the right call that leads his team to victory in any sport. And I thought Lindy Ruff, the head coach of the Buffalo Sabres, won the weekend. Forced a game 7 in which his team will be at home tonight. Before the game, he changed up lines, which means moving different combinations of who's playing on the ice with whom. He opted to start Alex Lyon as his goalie. One of the worst starts for a goalie that I have ever seen.
3: Wow.
4: 4 shots faced in the first, 7-8 minutes of the game. 3 got by him, and they were down 3-1. Switches goalies. Luca, I don't even know if I'm going to pronounce it right. Luca Konen or something like that for Buffalo was in the game. 18 saves, 18 shots. They get 3 goals in the second period. They get 3 in the third period. They get 3 in the first period to tie the game at the end of the first period. And they win the game. To come up with all the right buttons pushed for a head coach. Normally you think of it as a player wins the weekend. I thought it was a head coach that won the weekend for Buffalo to get to a game 7.
3: You don't get a lot of, at least in my nerdy circles of sports, you don't get a lot of, hey, that coach is a massive tactician in hockey, a schemer. Maybe you do. I'm not in those intellectual hockey conversations, Bob, but that's interesting, like, to see what an impact, like, how big of an impact does a head coach have in hockey? That's a question I am asking. Mm-hmm. I'd love people to text me back on that. I should ask that to my partner the last 7 years. But, yeah, it feels like where you're going there, it's a pretty big deal.
4: It was. At least it was Saturday night. They made the right moves. They got the win, and they moved on. So we'll see if he's making the right moves tonight. Does he stick with the goalie that was hot? My guess, yes. And we'll see if he stays with the same line combinations. My guess is yes.
3: My question for you, though, you said you had a terrific experience with not checking your phone, recording a game, coming home and being able to speed right through it. Bob, is this going to keep happening, do you think? Do you think you can keep this and pull this off and be one of those folks like a Prater who hey, man, you can easily do whatever you want earlier in the evening and come back and watch that game. Do you have the guts to keep this going?
4: I could do it. I mean, I don't need to have to look to see what's going on, and especially if it's something that you know that there's a way I can stay around. I knew I could get the Giants score against the A's the other night at the party because I could go to the MLB app. You never want to go to an ESPN or CBSSports.com app because you'll see whatever the biggest sports story is. You see them all. But if you go to the individual sports leagues page, they're not going to have anything about another game of another sport on that page. So I was able to know that the Giants had beaten the A's, even scroll through and see how they won. So I knew I got to find out what I wanted, but I made a conscious effort not to go to something that would have a whole bunch of different sports.
3: That's a hell of a game plan, Beeler. I'm glad you told me. You should be proud of that. Well done. My weekend winner, Will Venable, the manager of the Chicago White Sox, and my gosh, the performance he's having, and what a weekend it was, and we'll get there. Will Venable. If that's a familiar name to Bronco Nation, well, he is the brother of one of my favorite people in the world, Winston Venable. Will Venable, Winston's brother, is the manager of the Chicago White Sox. And over the weekend, winning the final two games of their series, the White Sox are now off to one of the most surprising starts in baseball. They're 24-22. They're in town in Seattle to play Miami's tonight. But how about this one? They currently sit two games over 500 or more for the first time since 2022, man. And that's a jammed up American League Central, and they're right in the mix. Will Venable. This was a no-win gig, man. I remember when Winston's brother got the gig, and I was happy for him, but at the same time, I'm like, no! No! Not the White Sox! And in his first year, I know it's early, but what a story it is and what a weekend it was. Will Venable, yeah, I mean, I've been talking to Winston throughout this process too, just texting him saying, nah, man, your brother, he's doing this, and they're tremendously happy. I don't know if you guys know, but Winston Venable, the former Boise State football player, his dad was like a 10-year Major League Baseball vet. So they're a big baseball family, and Will Venable, Bob, he's got to be the toast of the South Side right now, what he's doing with the White Sox. Will Venable winning Saturday, Sunday, going two games over 500 for the first time in a half decade for that crappy-ass franchise, won my weekend.
4: Dad's name's Max. Max played from 79 to 91. Most of his career, he was a fourth outfielder. He was not a starter.
3: Yep.
4: But had a long career. And you think about this. You've got two sons. One that ends up playing professional football, another plays professional baseball. Will did have a short career in the majors and gets, you know, as a coach and is with, you know, I think he ended up with Bruce Bochy on that Texas Rangers team as the one of the assistant coaches on that team, gets the White Sox job. And I think a lot of people this year would have been happy if the White Sox wouldn't have finished last.
3: Yeah, if you would have told their fan base that, just don't embarrass us, we'll take it. Great story. Okay, weekend losers. Text your weekend losers. Bob Beeler, where are we headed?
4: Well, I'm going to say the sport of horse racing. I normally thought that the Triple Crown races were appointment television. I would want to watch them. I would do the same thing. I would have recorded that had I not been home. I didn't even watch to this moment. I don't even know who won the race. I just think that horse racing has got to do something to figure out a way to get the Derby winner into the Preakness. Five of the last six Derby winners have skipped the Preakness. And I think, and I know, Johnny, you said this race didn't favor the horse that won the Derby. But I believe that they've got to spread it out. I think that the average horse now has about 3 or 4 weeks between races. And I think to run a calendar of May 2nd for the Derby, May 16th for the Preakness, June 6th for the Belmont is just too close in time. I think it's just too draining on the horses. I think the first Saturday in May, you keep the Derby. I think maybe you make it at least 3 weeks, maybe the Memorial weekend, maybe Memorial Day you run the Preakness, and then maybe you run the Belmont on the 4th of July or 4th of July weekend. I think if you spread them out, and I know they'll say it's tradition, you know, Secretariat did it, you know, three races in 5 or 6 weeks of whatever the calendar would. But I think the fact that 5 out of the last 6 times the Derby winner didn't go to the Preakness is a lead balloon for horse racing. And Johnny, I think they got to do something with the calendar. Can't change the lengths of the races. Some horses like longer tracks. Some will do better in shorter tracks. But I think they need to change the calendar, and for that I say horse racing in the Preakness, the big loser this weekend.
3: What do you guys think? 208-424-9300 on the Taco Bell hotline. Shoot us a text as well. My weekend loser, the Ronda Rousey fight, just the whole thing with Ronda Rousey on Netflix. First off, it was 17 seconds, and I don't mind a 17-second fight. When you had those with Mike Tyson, those were some of the best. It's an immediate ass-kicking. But this was not that. This was two fighters rolling on the ground for a few seconds. Ronda Rousey puts Carano in an arm bar, her patented arm hold, and Carano tapped out immediately. Like, there was no action in the 17-second fight. It wasn't old-school Ronda Rousey getting in there and kicking somebody's ass. There was no real action. Netflix had massive buffering issues. If you follow this on social media, it did not end. MMA fans pissed off at Netflix because they couldn't watch the fight, and then they find out the fight lasts 17 seconds, so they put all this in there. Carano hadn't fought since 09, guys. 17 years. She looked like a joke. They hugged afterwards like they were friends, and it was really weird because the pre-fight drama was anything but friendly. Just a loser. Just weak. And I mean, I'm okay with Ronda Rousey fighting. I'll watch it, but not like that. That fight sucked, guys. Worst fight ever. 310-840-4910. I'm guessing Beeler didn't catch it.
4: Also, I didn't know who won. I didn't catch it. I wouldn't have paid for it. But I'll tell you what, I know when you do pay for something or you're watching something on streaming, sometimes you'll have something buffer for 17 seconds, so you might miss the whole thing.
3: 100%. Bob, you a Netflix subscriber?
4: Yes.
3: Okay. So
4: I didn't care and didn't watch.
3: Yeah. Yeah. All right, guys. Share yours as well. Weekend winners got some good ones. How about the professional debut for Jonah Dolmus? Let's get an update there. We got the news. No Prater, no Greg today. Beeler in the house. It's the Lithia Ford of Boise Studio. And we're back with the news on KTIK The Ticket.
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3: 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Jonah Dolmus. This was a cool deal last week. He was signed mid-week to the UFL's Birmingham Stallions. The former Boise State kicker and one of the best kickers in college football history. And he made his debut over the weekend. And here's a matter of fact, the call. This was Jonah Dolmus's first ever professional field goal attempt. And here's Fox Sports' call.
6: No. For his UFL debut. He's a good kicker. Grows a semifinalist twice, but you're signed in the middle of the week and you run out there and it's like, all right, here we go. Got to impress your new teammates. 32 for 39 in his career in college from 40 plus yards. 93 made field goals in his career. The former walk-on lines it up from 48. And that field goal is right down the middle with plenty on it from Jonah Dolmus. Welcome to the UFL.
3: And I will just say this. In the UFL, they mic up players, okay? So you hear the players, like, when the broadcasters are going to. That was kind of the clutter in that audio. I know Bob Beeler, a longtime broadcaster, is probably just hating how the NFL does that, where you got players and you trying to talk at the same time. But one thing you do love and enjoy doing, and I believe you did 93 times, Bob, You call the Jonah Dolmus made field goal. Must have liked that. He nailed his first professional field goal attempt. Way to go, Jonah.
7: Then I want to say that the team showed a ton of respect for him. Later in the game, tried him from 55 yards out. And I'm going to make this comment, Johnny. If the Aviators is the name of the team, right? The Columbus Aviators is who he's playing for, right?
3: Yes, sir, not the Birmingham Stallions. That's who they played. I'm sorry. Okay. He's with the Columbus Aviators. You are correct.
7: If the Columbus Aviators had signed Johnny and myself to play the wing and the tackle on the left side of the field goal attempt, the two of us would have gave a better effort than the two guys did for the Aviators, as he had the kick blocked from 55 yards out. Those guys stood there. They look like mannequins. They should be cut.
3: So bad. And you cannot put that blocked kick on the kicker. Anybody who's ever watched a game of football or seen a blocked kick, you watch that and you go, oh gosh, yeah. I guarantee you Jonah Dolmus' head coach there in Columbus is probably not going to eat his lunch for that one. And let's hope Jonah has another gig week to week, but it was really cool seeing him nail that one. You guys, Saturday night at AC Boise Stadium. Holy shnikes. AC Boise rallies from a 3-1 halftime deficit to defeat the USL championship side, Monterey Bay FC, 4-3. Dramatic fashion at AC Boise Stadium, as I said, and it's the club's second USL Prince Tires Cup match, one of those little tournaments within the season that they do record, or they said sell out crowd there, which keeps that streak going. Three unanswered goals. That never happens in soccer. They've extended the home's unbeaten streak. They haven't lost there yet. They had two matches last week. Take care of business. A festive situation I saw online, Bob. This was covered from some local media outlets, and it just like looks like what a terrific party that scene was. If you guys were at the match, I'd love for you to text us and fill us in a little bit. After the match, Jake Kroll, one of the heroes of this comeback, talked about that, the comeback.
8: It wasn't our best first half, but even if we have a first half like that, we know that we can come back and win. And I think it's going to be one of the most memorable games in my life, just for the grit and the perseverance that every single player showed in the second half. So, yeah, it doesn't matter if it's cup game or league game, that was a special night.
3: That pounding you heard in the background, that was the fans. They hadn't left the stadium yet. During the post-game presser, you'll hear from Nate Miller, the head coach, a little later. But, Bob, I know hopefully at some point you and the missus can catch one of these matches. Sadly, I wasn't there either. But what an event. AC Boise, what a rally. Beating a team that's in a higher league than them, 4-3.
7: And it was 3-1 at halftime. So, let's say a touchdown and a goal are worth the same in football. That means you're down at least 14 at halftime, right? Maybe more.
3: I was doing the translation. Soccer geek, what's a football equivalent to being down 3-1 at the half? Yeah, you know, is it 28-7?
7: Four touchdowns, yeah.
3: 30-7? It feels like it's a big time. We have our soccer geek, KJ Lyman. He's actually running the board for Greg Frank. He'll tell us a little later on that. Well, I want his input too. Soccer guy, chime in on that. We have a game 7 tonight on the ice. And I keep hearing, I hear it all the time, and it's great. Nothing like a game 7 in hockey. ESPN NHL analyst PK Subban talked earlier today about tonight, Montreal at Buffalo.
9: For Buffalo, you got to manage the energy in that building. It's going to be a ton of energy. The fans have been waiting for this moment for a long time, and they can't afford to sit back. Their defense got active in Game 6. When their defense are active, they're a different team. So for them, they got to skate. They got to be the faster team tonight.
3: Bob, who are you rolling with? You said you're excited. You're going to watch this one. Who you got?
7: I want Montreal to win. I love original six teams. I will root for Buffalo the rest of the way if Buffalo wins tonight. I don't like Johnny-come-latelys. I want to see Montreal win the whole thing. I want them to do it.
3: Okay, NFL news. Wow. How about this? Broke today. The Super Bowl could be heading to Nashville. NFL owners are expected to vote at tomorrow's Spring League meeting on Nashville as a potential Super Bowl site. This would be February of 2030, so the 2029 season, 4 years from now. This first reported by Ian Rappaport and Mike Garofalo of the NFL Network. Bob, Nashville.
7: They're supposed to get a new stadium, right?
3: Yes, this is part of the Titans scheduled to open their new $2.1 billion facility. So, yes, this will be that whole deal. Bob, Nashville, could they handle the Super Bowl?
7: Yes, 100%. Been to a bowl game there. I don't know if the new stadium is going to be in the same location as the old one, but the old one I thought was a nice stadium, but it's right across. It's a walk across a bridge from all of the restaurants and bars in downtown Nashville. I give it a double thumbs up.
3: They did the draft and just nailed it. Mm-hmm. And now they're thinking, okay, maybe we need to get back to Nashville. Bob, what bowl game did you see in Nashville?
7: The Music City.
3: What year? Who's playing?
7: Before I got here, Georgia played,
3: okay,
7: I want to say Boston College, somebody like that.
3: Gotcha. Beeler in for Prater. Greg out as well. We're rocking and rolling. Appreciate you. That's your news brought to you by Hillcrest Floral. The campus tour virtually with new Pac-12 schools ends today. Logan, Utah. Utah State going to be decent this year in Pac-12 football. KTIK, the ticket.
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4: I don't think I'm surprised if and when Utah State basketball finishes in the upper third in the Pac-12 next season, but I think I would be very surprised to say that about football in Logan. Just where will they finish year one of this new rebooted Pac-12? Bob, you went, you talked to the people you need to talk to down there in Logan, got the 411 on Aggie football, and that's the final stop on the campus tour. Well done, first off, on the tour. It's been fun learning about these teams and where they sit going into the Pac-12, and can't wait to hear a little Utah State stuff.
5: Utah State, the first year under head coach Bronco Mendenhall, was your quintessential 500 team. 6-7 for the year, 4-4 in the Mountain West. And when you look at what they've done against Boise State, and they're a team that has been in now, if we're going to count the Pac-12, four different leagues with Boise State, the Big West, the WAC, the Mountain West, and now heading to the Pac-12. Boise State's played 30 games against Utah State. You hazard a guess, Johnny, how many times the Aggies have won out of 30?
4: Boise State, Utah State, 30 games.
5: Mm-hmm.
4: Twice.
5: You're a little light.
4: Dang it!
5: But close.
4: It's just the one.
5: Five. In the Mountain West era, it was 12-1.
4: I know the
5: Boise
4: one.
5: State. Last year, I contend that the win over Utah State, down 24-13 late in the third quarter, was the most important win of the season.
4: Really?
5: Boise State doesn't win that game. They don't get to the championship game against UNLV. Had to win that game, in my opinion.
4: Yeah, okay.
5: And you do it with a backup quarterback.
4: Good point. That was
5: you
4: the
5: pull
4: cut
5: it out,
4: fourth
5: that
4: game.
5: That allowed you to get to the championship game and beat UNLV. Utah State, like many teams in the Mountain West, is going to have a lot of new faces. 41 new players for Utah State. And this is not with a new coach. This is with a second-year coach.
4: You're right, yeah.
5: I asked the question, what's going to be the strength of Utah State? And it would have was a lightning-round answer. The answer was defense, secondary in particular. They returned three starters in the secondary, including their safety, Brevin Hamblin, who had 114 tackles. So that's going to be by far the best position group for the Aggies to start. They went hard in the transfer portal for linebackers. They've got a decent number of defensive linemen back, but they're expecting a lot of experience, and Bronco Mendenhall has always been a defensive coach. When you go on the other side of the ball, the offense, concerns. I don't know if they use the word weakness, but concerns. They have to replace a guy who basically was their best quarterback, their best thrower, and their best runner in Bryson Barnes. Tough, tough quarterback. Big guy.
4: Yeah, he was.
5: Athletic. McKay Hillstead, who was with Utah State, played a few games, got hurt, then went to BYU, is now back, transferred back. So that does happen in the transfer portal era where you're in the portal, you leave the team, you go to another team, and then you come back. But at 5'10", 190, he's not going to confuse anybody with the look of Bryson Barnes. So Bronco Mendenhall and his offensive staff are going to have to run their offense totally differently than they did with Barnes as the quarterback. Robert Anai, who was with Mendenhall as an offensive coordinator at BYU, went to UVA with him and then has bounced around to North Carolina State and Syracuse, is in Logan now as the offensive coordinator. They're also going to have to make up for the loss of their two best receivers. That's a combined 106 catches for almost 1,700 yards. One transferred, that is Pagan transferred to Utah, and Boyd was lost to graduation. The offensive line last year wasn't very good. They've tried to patch it with some transfers. If you remember those two critical fourth down stops for Boise State's defense, one of the most memorable moments was the Braxton Feely tackle in the backfield. I can see number 90, blue numbers on white jerseys, get through the line in a split second, nail Barnes in the backfield for a fourth down stop. Nobody blocked Feely. Feely had his way with the guys up front. And then they also return only their second-best running back. So maybe a challenge for Utah State offensively. Expectations, I could see them probably 6-6. They've got four non-conference games. Two at home, Idaho State and Troy, they'll probably win. Two on the road with Washington and Utah, they will probably lose. Those are back-to-back games in September. So they're hoping not to get too beat up. And again, they could play Boise State twice. So they've got a four-week stretch where they've got road games, Johnny, at Utah, at Washington, and at Boise State. Probably not conducive to winning a lot of games. They've only won 10 or more games four times since 2012, and they've done it with two outstanding quarterbacks in the four times. Jordan Love did it once. Chucky Keaton did it once. I don't see Jordan Love or Chucky Keaton playing quarterback for Utah State. And as we look at what Utah State and Boise State have done over the years, when Boise State went FBS, Johnny, in 96, that's 30 seasons. We've been in FBS 30 seasons.
4: Okay.
5: The two most played rivalry games for Boise State are Fresno State 25 times, Utah State 25 times. Both will continue into the Pac-12. Is Utah State going to be the rival that Boise State is going to have moving forward? And will the rivalry become more stoked than it's been in the past? They played Nevada 24 times, not moving over. Hawaii and Wyoming are next at 19 apiece. There's a couple others in there. And then if you want to know how many times they played the rest of the teams that will be in the Pac-12, they played Colorado State 14, San Diego State 11, Oregon State, never been a league opponent. They played them 9 times. Washington State 7. And this will be the first time Boise State and Texas State will ever have played.
4: I wonder what Bronco Nation kind of thinks on Utah State being in the Pac-12 with them. If they're cool with it. Like, you know, Utah State deserves to be here too. And I'd love to know your reason why, or certainly why not as well, at 208-424-9300. Good stuff. There you have it. There's Bob Beeler. Logan, Utah, and Utah State football this year. Bronco Mendenhall's a good coach, Bob. He'll get the best out of him. We'll just see what you have left. We are in the Lithia Ford of Boise studio. Lithia Ford of Boise here to get you there where Ford begins in Idaho. What's the number one sports atmosphere you've ever been in? Like, you had to pause for a second and look around just to take it in. I want that moment. Where were you? 208-424-9300. Beeler in for Prater. Greg out as well. Prater on the ball game. KTIK the ticket.
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0: 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Michael Forrest Prater will be back tomorrow. Greg Frank is out as well. And off the bench, don't you love when you have a Bob Beeler you can call to do a show on a Monday with a lot going on? And appreciate your time, Bob, and we love you on the team out here, and really cool you could sit in that chair today and talk shop for a few hours. Well done, quick first hour. You know that's a good sign.
1: It is, Johnny. I always enjoy the summertime when I get a chance to fill in and work with you. A lot of fun, talk sports. Sometimes on a week that I would come in, or a day like today where you come in and literally have a pinch hit, sometimes there's more to talk about than others.
0: Bob and I in Cubicleville, we talk every single morning about sports, let's be honest, because we'll be the first people there in Cubicleville, and we have our conversation, and Greg's in his office, and Prater stays late after the show, so he

0: was the first basically local superstar in sports for me. My first season of following was 69, one of the years I believe he had 47 home runs. It was like his breakout season. Mm-hmm. You talk about a guy who always found himself on winning teams. It's his birthday today. He turns 80. So anybody that's seen him play, been a while since Reggie Jackson, you know, obviously has played. But, I mean, how many just moments? I mean, he was a guy that always seemed to live up to the moment. He would do what needed to happen for a team to win. Like, he won a playoff game, helped win a playoff game in 72 where he tore up his leg, couldn't play in the World Series, but stole home.
1: You're right on that one. I mean, just an icon. And I guarantee you he's not going to lose any sleep tonight on his 80th birthday, the fact that he's number one all-time in strikeouts either, right?
0: No, and then we were looking at the list. Number two is Jim Thome.
1: Okay.
0: And number three is Adam Dunn. And neither of those guys had a number of at-bats that Jackson had. So strikeouts now, if he were playing, he probably would strike out percentage-wise less than some of the people now.
1: Still be a star. Yeah. And do you know who the all-time leader in the NFL history in interceptions is?
0: Is it somebody that would have been also in the Reggie Jackson era?
1: No.
0: No. Earlier, sooner than that, like...
1: I got him. No, it's Brett Favre.
0: Okay.
1: And I guarantee you he is not losing a bit of sleep at night ever for being the most interceptions of all time. My point being, like, to even have that record, you have to be an absolute legend and play for 20-something years. Yeah, Favre is first all-time in interceptions. Reggie's first all-time in strikeouts. But my gosh... You know, sometimes you needed the strikeouts to get the home runs, and sometimes in Favre's case, you had such a good arm, you just were never not willing to test your arm, and it's pretty cool. Certainly sports legends. Happy birthday today to Mr. October, guys. The best sports atmosphere you've been in. So epic that you, like, stopped and took a second and looked around and what you were a part of. What was that? 208-424-9300 on the Taco Bell hotline, Bob Beeler.
0: And I want to back it up to sometime last week, and this is the genesis of this conversation. As Johnny mentioned, we'll talk sports, just he and I, about 9 o'clock before everybody else starts to filter in. I said my only regret when I was living on the East Coast for 20-some years, as far as not getting to something or not doing something, was not going north of the border for a hockey game in Montreal. Watching the intros and how they get things going. I've seen baseball in Montreal, but wintertime's not necessarily the most conducive to drive up there, or with basketball and the end of football season to go up there and do it. But it's the only sporting team in the East that I did not see play on their home ice, turf, court, etc.
1: Just never was able to work out.
0: And it was about a four-hour drive when I was living the 9 years in Massachusetts. Really, really regret it. That's my only regret of something that I didn't get to see.
1: You know, again, 208-424-9300. Give us a call on the Taco Bell hotline and get in on this, because the first text we had was pretty good. Mm-hmm. Josh in Meridian. Okay. Just, you were at this moment, Bob. You were at this game. Josh in Meridian says it was Boise State at Oregon.
0: Mm-hmm.
1: The roar from the Boise State fan when Genty broke free was unforgettable. It was a top three atmosphere I've ever been to, and I have been to all three Fiesta Bowl victories. That's Josh in Meridian. Mm-hmm. Bob Genty in Autzen. Holy shnikes, man.
0: It's funny when he said atmosphere at Oregon. I was thinking back to my first year in 08 when, to be honest with you, it was so loud, so loud, so loud. And then as the second quarter came, Oregon was down. It got a little quiet. Got a little quiet.
1: Sometimes that's the best atmosphere, right? Mm-hmm. No question. You go in there and you silence one of the... They'll claim one of the loudest stadiums in college football there at Autzen. That's a good one, guys. Let's get to Boise. Bill on the line. Welcome on the Taco Bell hotline.

0: And Billy, best atmosphere, most memorable atmosphere you remember. Hey, describe it for us here. Welcome to the show. What you got?
1: Well, I tell you, it's Lambeau Field in Green Bay, Wisconsin, and it is a cathedral.
0: Wow.
1: And it is the coolest place to ever watch a football game. I've been to plenty of stadiums in my lifetime, but Lambeau Field is just takes your breath away. You walk in, and you got the Ring of Honor, and you got Paul Hornung and Bart Starr and Jerry Kramer. You got all these players, and it's just unbelievable. And the fans are so friendly. I'll never forget how friendly the fans were.
2: Bill, I have a great memory. Bill, how many different NFL places have you been, roughly, you think?
1: Probably a dozen.
2: Okay. I'll give you my NFL best atmosphere, and it's a stadium that doesn't exist anymore, and I have not been to Lambeau, so I can't compare. But I went to a Redskin Cowboy game at old RFK Stadium, and that place shook. And I for me, it's the best, and it was the best NFL atmosphere I've ever been to, and I've been to about 12, so I certainly haven't been to, you know, enough to really judge. But the Redskin marching band that they had, the, you know, I don't know. There was just something about Washington and Dallas at that old stadium that moved. Have you ever gone there? How would that compare with Lambeau?
1: No, I've never been to RFK, but it was infamous for being able to shake. I heard that.
2: Yeah. It did.
0: Yeah, that's what I know. Bill, thanks for the call. Appreciate you sharing that story on our Taco Bell hotline, 208-424-9300, because we say this because we're going to see this tonight in the form of hockey in Buffalo, a Game 7 against Montreal. And then for basketball geeks, Western Conference Finals, Game 1 tonight, OKC. That is a tremendous atmosphere for the NBA. And the fact that Wemby is there, I mean, these are going to be electric tonight. Have you ever been in one where you, like, you honestly kind of remember stopping and looking around a little bit? And, you know, a lot of texts are coming in here, Bob, for a lot of people very passionate about this. Randy in Hill City, one of our buddies, he says, Lambeau Field, Fenway Park, and Notre Dame Stadium. I was at all three. It felt like I was actually dreaming when I was in those stadiums. Oh, and I also don't want to forget the first Fiesta Bowl. I was there as well. Randy in Hill City. I was imagining, and we're getting a ton of texts. Keep them coming, guys. But there are a lot of these are Boise State, Kellen Moore moments, too. Mm-hmm. Easy to tell where we are right now. The Virginia Tech game. Someone says Moore's pass to Pettis for the game winner. The crowd went dead silent. This is Boise Doug Sr. texting in. He said, I loved every minute of that game. That was in our nation's capital, yeah. Bob. You called that game.
2: If you gave me one call and said, favorite call all time at Boise State or anywhere, to be honest, that's it.
0: More to Pettis. Mm-hmm. More to against Pettis. The Virginia Tech game. It was the drive of drives. They had to score. If not, they weren't going to win. I will never forget this. And, Bob, you were calling the game, so you didn't see the TV copy like I did. But Kirk Herbstreit, before that drive started, he was on the call with Brent Musburger. I remember, and Herbstreit said, in this situation right now, where you got the ball at the 20 and you need a touchdown. Kirk Herbstreit said, if I could have any quarterback in America right now, I am taking Kellen Moore. He called it, he said it, and of course Kellen Moore had that drive. The rest is history, but that was a really good example as well, Bob.
2: And I'm not an NBA guy, and everybody that knows me, not an NBA guy, but I think just the whole buildup. I had a friend that was working for the Bulls, told me if I ever came through Chicago, he'd get me in. So he gets me into this game right after Christmas. Bucknell, the school I'm working at's playing Iowa the next day, and it's like a 2.5-hour drive. So I decided to come into Chicago and then head over to Iowa the morning of a night game the next day. The intro at the United Center.
0: Oh, Jordan, for the Bulls?
2: For the Bulls, only one time.
0: That song? Oh,
2: and
0: dude.
2: And then Jordan goes for 47 on a night that Pippen doesn't play, and they beat Atlanta. He makes 18 of 26 shots. I mean, there was something about watching Jordan. You talk about Reggie having the moment. To me, Jordan had something in his body that would allow him to jump and hang where everybody else just jumps and comes back down.
0: And now the starting lineup for your Chicago Bulls. I even remember the inflection of the dude's voice from North Carolina. Like, yeah. But that was a terrific intro in the music. Dun-dun-dun, dun-dun-dun. Oh, Bob, you're pumping me up.
2: But that doesn't translate to today. That's something that happened because of what was happening with the Bulls and what Jordan. United Center is a nice place. It's fun to go to Bulls games. But it's not the same.
0: 208-424-9300. I saw Jordan play once as well. That's up there. But for me, when I really do remember just taking it in, it was the Marshawn Lynch beast quake. I had never been at a game where the crowd, you know, they were loud cheering, jumping up, hugging, rejoicing, everything. That it continued during the extra point. It continued during the timeout because they kept showing the run on the big screen. And it kept occurring. It kept going even during the next kickoff to where the Saints had the ball. It didn't stop. People just wouldn't stop cheering. It was after the beast quake. And my gosh, just being a part of that moment, I remember just looking around in my stadium, man, and just seeing it and going, holy smokes, this atmosphere is just insane. Keep them coming, guys. 208-424-9300, something that you remember being in an atmosphere, because tonight you're going to see two wonderful ones on television. And Bob Beeler, man, you've been in more of these than probably anybody I've ever known. You said that Kellen game. What else made your combine that you think of? 208-424-9300, Taco Bell Hotline 2.
2: As far as actual games?
0: Yeah.
2: A game that you loved the end of the series, but the most exciting baseball game I ever went to was in the 95 Division Series. I went to Game 2, where Jim Leyritz hit the walk-off home run in the 14th inning, and the Yankees beat Seattle.
0: Oh, wow.
2: And then, obviously, they win in 11 with the Martinez,
0: Edgar, double
2: coming through, and
0: Griffey scoring from first.
2: You know, you look at a five-game series. That series had everything. Yankees won both games in New York. Seattle comes back and wins the next three in Seattle. That was the year before the Yankees won their first of many in the Jeter era at for the championship. But there's just something about it. I've been to both Yankee stadiums. There's something about the old one, even though it was kind of uncomfortable.
0: Yeah.
2: Sometimes old and uncomfortable makes for,
0: I want old and uncomfortable, Bob. Man, let's get back to the Taco Bell Hotline. Jim in Eagle. Jim, welcome to the show. Get in on this. What you got?
3: Hey, Johnny and Bob. Hey, by the way, Johnny, how was that Taco Bell the other day?
0: Delicious. It's always wonderful.
3: Hey, Bob, did you say you went to the games at the United Center or at the old Chicago Stadium?
2: No, I went to one. It was at the United Center. It was in the early years of the United Center. I would have loved to have gone to Chicago Stadium, but no.
3: Yeah, because the old Chicago Stadium for Jordan. So I probably went to 40 Jordan games and all kinds of Blackhawk games at the old United Center or the old Chicago Stadium. And that place was unbelievable. It was so loud. And actually, what was even louder was the national anthem at the old Chicago Stadium. You couldn't hear anything when that guy was singing the national anthem at the old Chicago Stadium. So,
2: and I don't know the name, but I think it was the same guy every game, right?
3: I forgot his name, but he actually got shot in the throat at some point in time in a robbery. His name was. Of course, I'll remember it after I hang up. But
0: wow, he called. So they had the same person. Yeah. Thank you for the call, Jim and Eagle. Appreciate your stories. They had the same person sing the national anthem every single game. Just because, like, we talked about that too. Me and Prater got into it or talked about it. It was a good discussion about, is the national anthem a pump up song? Does it count? Like songs you listen to pump you up for a game. Is the national anthem in that library? We both said it was. 208-424-9300. Keep them coming. Great stuff there. Boise State football. Also, some news around the corner, Beeler.
2: I was going to say, I agree with that. And I think the closer it comes to the start of the game, so many times the anthem now is 15, 20 minutes before the game.
0: Good call.
2: I don't think it's a pump up if it's like that. But if you have a basketball game and you got the players lining up, not doing it when they're back in the locker room 10 minutes before tip, But, like, literally we're going to have anthem, lineups, go, I think it is.
0: Beeler's filling in. Pratt will be back tomorrow. Greg will be back a little later this week as well. KJ Lyman running our board here on the Lithia Ford of Boise studio. Pratt on the ball game. Boise State football. What's Bob make of this roster? It's all pretty much complete after spring. Let's talk to the man who's going to be calling these games and maybe go over a question or two on Boise State football. It's Prater on the ballgame on KTIK, The Ticket.
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5: 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Got an accident eastbound Overland just past Locust Grove. Right lane's been blocked for quite some time, causing some big delays through there this afternoon. Outbound Connector looking pretty good right now, though. Slowdowns start just after the Franklin Interchange, sluggish through the Y. Westbound 94 really busy from Orchard through the merge into the 5 mile overpass. Seeing some heavy stuff from Black Cat through Garrett.
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0: Inside Drive-In this week. That's around the corner. Wall of Famers qualify for the Tournament of Champions June 6th at Banbury Golf Course. So hopefully when we ask, you'll be ready to call in and hopefully go 3 for 3, if not 2 for 3, and get that Westside Drive-In gift card. Bob, week one, Boise State at Oregon. You've done this trip. You've called these games. This might be the most talented Oregon team ever, yep, as far as like the NFL draft is concerned. They have a returning quarterback that you just don't. Dante Moores don't stay anymore. Maybe this is the new landscape because the Oregons of the world can say, we can make it pretty nice for you to stay as well. Like, this might be, I don't know if Boise State has ever played a national champion in its championship winning season. I don't believe it ever has. Arizona State would have been close with Plummer. They played them that year. There's been a couple other close calls. Washington with Penix.
1: That offense was probably as good of offense. The Virginia Tech team was probably better across the board, maybe, than the Washington team that year. But that Washington team was loaded, and you were playing them at their stadium.
0: Yeah, I would take that Washington team, too. They went to the national championship game, lost against Michigan. What's your number one story, then, going into this season? If it's not, look at this giant of a team that they are going to play week one. What else could it be, Bob Beeler? And we got a few months before we're going to kick this thing off for fall camp, but what's in your head as far as stories with your football program right now, man?
1: Well, we mentioned my favorite play, favorite call, Austin Pettis touchdown against Virginia Tech. For me, the position group that I think has to come through more than any others from where they started in the spring until we get to Oregon, to me, it's the wide receiver group. I think I have a real decent feeling about most of the other position groups on this team. I mean, can Rashawn Jones, as a true freshman, be your number one? We didn't really have a number one last year. We haven't had a number one since Khalil Shakir has been here. I want to see a number one, and I want to see the receiving group take strides, because I think if they are better, I think you're going to see the offense be a lot better.
0: How much trust do you guys have, just from what you've heard, I know briefly what you may have seen, in Rashawn Jones being the number one receiver on this team as a true freshman? I mean, true freshmen all across the country are going to make significant impacts. They do every year in college football. Is Rashawn Jones one of those guys? Remember, Genty is a true freshman. I know he had split time, but man, did he show glimpses. You called every one of those carries. Remember, Genty is a true freshman. He could have had a work, been the bell cow, in my opinion, if needed. And that's where they might be. We might be looking at this with Rashawn Jones saying, hey, they need him to be the receiver one. There's a couple others that they like too, but that's where you are, the receiver room.
1: I picked that as the position group that I think if they can improve, you want every group to improve. But I think an improvement by them will go longer than an improvement by any other, certainly on the offensive side of the ball. And then I think, I love Tim Keene as an offensive line coach. I know we had a lot of guys out this spring. He got a team to the CFP, and I know he had a running back in Ashton Genty, but the offensive line had two starters that got hurt, one at the end of game one and one at the beginning of game two, and they went most of the season playing offensive linemen, 3, 4, 5, 6, 7, as opposed to 1, 2, 3, 4, 5. So the line to me is about a group, and then I do know they lost a lot of players on defense, 4 guys in the secondary, but I saw enough of different people in the secondary that I think they're going to be all right.
0: Again, Bob Beeler filling in today, Prater in the ball game, KTIK, the ticket. What about the pass rush? Where are you there? I mean, 2 years ago, it was brilliant. You had 2 10 sack plus guys and essentially Ahmed. I think he had maybe a 9.5, but close enough. And then JVM was double digits. That took a dip last year because, heck, 2 years ago, they led America in sacks. 55. Bob, you knew they were going to go back down there. But Bobby, they went to the Fiesta Bowl 2 years ago with Ashton Genty and a hell of a pass rush. You know, where are you with the pass rush now? What are you seeing? What's encouraging about this potential pass rush this year for you?
1: I think the guys on the other side of JVM are going to be better. And I think that the better they are, the better he can be. Because who are you going to chip the year before, in 24? Who are you going to chip? You going to chip him? You're going to chip Ahmed, right?
0: Yep.
1: Who are you going to chip last year?
0: JVM.
1: Yep. And you probably have the running back in addition to the tight end. Take him. So, and last year there were more interceptions.
0: Okay.
1: And some people looked at me like I was crazy when I said this. But I think sometimes when you have more sacks, you end up with less interceptions. Because a lot of times it's that hurry that ends up being intercepted. Sack's not going to be intercepted.
0: Mm-hmm. 208-424-9300. Good stuff on that. Your storyline for this football team. Here's Cameron and Eagle. Interesting one. He says, guys, I don't understand the hype around Rashawn Jones. He didn't really put up very big numbers against kids in Idaho in high school. Shouldn't Terrius Favors be the freshman that's going to have a bigger year based on the fact that he put up huge numbers in high school against kids in the South? I do know this about Rashawn Jones. I do know that there was Scott Kreiner came on this show and talked about it. They could have used him in a number of other ways, and they didn't. They didn't need to. For whatever the reason, maybe they didn't want to burn him out or whatever. And I'll tell you this, his junior year playing in Baker City, Rashawn Jones, he got hurt after like the fourth game, and that's all he played that year in that league. So it's one of those deals. I don't care about their high school stats, Cameron, just for me. I really don't. I mean, you need to be a certain size. You have to have a certain skill set, and you got to make plays on the blue against this competition. And from what I saw, when I saw it in spring, this competition, Boise State's DBs, they couldn't handle this kid. It was a nightmare for them to cover. Everything Mad Dog threw him, he came down with. He was terrific, and I don't care that his high school numbers weren't, I mean, as godly as some of these kids are. Rashawn Jones, it just wasn't how they used him in high school.
1: You move up in class, and Boise State plays a good class of football. Some kids as freshmen, and I'm not saying this is Favors, but I'm saying from what I've seen, I believe this is that of Jones. Some kids as a true freshman are physically ready to compete. Others are not, and may get better and become that guy, you know, 3 or 4 years down the road. But Jones is 6'2", 200 pounds. Favors is 5'9", listed 163.
0: Right, yeah. Size matters, Bobby.
1: It does. It does.
0: Size matters.
1: You talk about, this is unfair for me to say this about Jones, but I'm wanting to see Pettis in Jones because Pettis was one of your taller receivers out there.
0: You want to say that comp in a game.
1: I would.
0: You want to tell Pete Cavender.
1: I want to do it.
0: You want to say, man, Rashawn Jones, Pete, he's giving us Austin Pettis vibes there. That's a good thing.
1: Think about all the guys we've seen. And for people who've been in, and there are plenty of people who have been in Boise longer than my 19 years. But hasn't it been special? I mean, you can go back 5 years, 10 years, 15 years, 20 years. This team has always been good. And there are so many stories of so many players who have contributed. And then you look at a lot of other colleges around the country that they have their team or their couple of teams maybe that are built around like one quarterback or, you know, one player, or, you know, an era, maybe one coach that stays for 3 or 4 years and leaves. Boise State has been successful, period.
0: I mean, yeah, when I was watching, I mean, it was like Swilly, Wingfield, Gilligan, TJ Akre, and they handed it off there to Pettis and Young and those guys. Let me throw in Dryson James and Gerard Rabb handed it off. And it was just, and then all those guys. Heck yeah.
1: Shoemaker, Spurbeck, Miller,
0: Cedric
1: Wilson. Yeah.
0: So many. And
1: Shakir.
0: Then Shaq. Man, there's been good ones. 208-424-9300. Nate Miller, head coach, AC Boise. Did you see that victory? That comeback on Saturday night? You'll hear from the head coach, and there's a statement, a joint statement from the Pac-12 and Mountain West. We'll have that with the news coming up. Prater on the Ball Game, KTIK the Ticket.
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0: KTIK News Update brought to you by Thank You Taco Bell. New menu items going up quicker than any other drive-thru restaurant of its kind. And they're hitting it out of the park. Trust me, nobody eats more Taco Bell in this town than me. Open late night as well. Bob Beeler, I need to see you in a Taco Bell drive-thru one of these days, brother.
1: Oh, I love the drive-thru.
0: Me too, man.
1: Yeah.
0: Let's go together sometime. Here is a joint statement from the Pac-12, Boise State, Colorado State, Fresno State, San Diego State, Utah State, and the Mountain West as of, I don't know, within the hour. It reads, the Pac-12 Conference, the Mountain West Conference, and Boise State University, Utah State University, the Board of Governors of the Colorado State University System for the benefit of Colorado State University, and the Board of Trustees of the California State University for the benefit of San Diego State University and California State University Fresno, have reached an agreement in principle to resolve the pending lawsuits. The parties have agreed to stay the lawsuits in California and Colorado while they work to negotiate and finalize the settlement. Bob, there's a lot of chitter chatter out there on the world of social media. What are you putting together in result of all this? And I guess you said what? Neither side is going to be tremendously happy?
1: No, I would think everybody's going to be somewhat happy and somewhat disappointed. I would think that when you're looking at the, you're going to do it before you go to trial, because that's where the real big money starts getting racked up as far as in lawyer fees. I think there was a deadline of June 2nd on something. So I think this is probably something that was expected.
0: All right. Gosh, who was at AC Boise Stadium on Saturday night and didn't leave early? Gosh, I never would have saw it. I probably would have left early. But AC Boise rallied from a 3-1 halftime deficit Saturday night to defeat the USL Championship League Monterey Bay FC. This is a team in a league above them. They did so 4-3, dramatic fashion, and the crowd, they listed it as a sellout. The River Guard, the cheering section on point following the game. Here's head coach Nate Miller talking about the crowd and the victory.
15: I was so happy because with the supporters, especially the River Guard, is that, you know, they have a big piece to play with that. I think the performance of their goalkeeper was largely to do with the fans, and they play a huge part. And they, you know, obviously scoring bangers doesn't hurt, but then shaking him and then piling on the pressure and kind of a back and forth between the team and the fans, creating pressure and making them feel like they're underwater for 45 minutes.
0: How sweet was that? Beat a team in the league above them. They're setting records after records with attendance. I mean, I don't know if they could have hit this thing further out of the park already. And they're winning games, man. They haven't lost a match at home yet.
1: And that's why you don't leave a game before it's over.
0: No, Bob, get off it,
1: no,
0: man.
1: And
0: but
1: maybe
0: so
1: part
0: true.
1: Of it's just, as someone that has been to so many games that you're calling, you know, if your team's losing in football 45-7 or, you know, winning 45-7, you're there until the final gun. You're there for another half an hour afterwards,
0: true.
1: You know?
0: So
1: I'm just ingrained, you stay.
0: And finally, the future of college football in the playoff. We're going to talk about this at length at 5 o'clock, but in a battle, the SEC versus the Big Ten. One wants 16, one wants 24. Notre Dame always factors in. ESPN's Heather Dinich talked earlier today about where Notre Dame is in regards to everything that's going on.
16: It's important to note that Notre Dame is also now willing to consider a 24-team playoff. So when you have the ACC, yeah, the Big 12, and Notre Dame, and the Big 10, the SEC is sitting there alone with the 16-team really behind that model.
0: Bob, Notre Dame 24. For them, I'd say, of course they want 24 teams. They're not in a league. Mm-hmm. More access does nothing but help Notre Dame.
1: I guess I'm in the minority. I'm with 16. Unless you tell me that every league's winner gets in, I'll go to 24. I don't think that many teams are deserving.
0: 24 teams in college football.
1: No.
0: We're going to talk about this because it would be, I think, a kick-ass tournament, but it would come with taking away from what I think is the best regular season of any sport I follow.
1: 100%.
0: College football, you know? And now you want to take away from that and make this huge, extravagant tournament that's going to have all these teams from the Power 2. And that's about it. Again, we're going to get back there at 5. Heather Dinich had some interesting things to say and kind of what's going on between the Big Ten and the SEC. West Side Drive-In, play it again sports, rock jocks and pop culture. Who wants to come on and play today? $50 West Side Drive-In and a potential chance at the Tournament of Champions. Who we got? Call 208-424-9300. Call that number. Play rock jocks and pop culture. Beeler in for Prater. Greg will be back as well later this week on Prater on the Ballgame. It's KTIK, The Ticket.
2: This is Ticket Traffic.
13: Looks like they cleaned up that accident on eastbound Overland just past Locust Grove. No longer any lane blockage there. Outbound connector plan on hitting the brakes right around Curtis, then really sluggish through the Y westbound I-4. Very busy conditions from Vista through the merge. Heavy traffic from the Y to 5 Mile. Got some really heavy stuff as well from Meridian Road through the Garrity Interchange. State Highway 167 remains closed from Simcoe Road to State Highway 67 near Mountain Home Air Force Base. They're still investigating yesterday's plane crash. ITD says road could be closed for several...
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0: All right, Play It Again Sports. Appreciate you guys for Play It Again Sports, rock jocks, and pop culture. Before you buy the gear, the ball, the equipment, the anything, you guys know what to do. You check with Play It Again Sports. They probably have it, and you're going to save a ton of money on that new and used sporting equipment from Play It Again. Roy in Caldwell through today. Oh, Roy Toy. What's going on, bud?
19: Not much.
0: What line of work are you in these days, Roy?
19: I'm a RV technician.
0: Okay, sweet. We got a tech. Smart guy. Rock jocks and pop culture, it's a little different. Michael Forrest Prater is out, as is Greg Frank. So you got Ballgame and Beeler. Beeler has the rock. Ballgame has jocks and pop. You have two lifelines. You can use me one time. You can use Beeler one time. Or you're going to have to call on Bob twice if you don't use me for the rock. If that makes sense, we'll help you along the way as well, too. Roy, two questions correct get you West Side Drive, and all three get you the invite to the Wall of Fame Champions Tournament. You ready, Roy?
19: Yes.
1: All right, Roy, I was surprised when he asked me to make up the rock question, and I decided that I had to make up a question that I would have known the answer to. So I'm going to take you back to where I went to college, and they had a concert when I was in college. The band itself is from Athens, Georgia. Their first hit in 1978 was Rock Lobster. Their biggest hit went all the way to number three in 1989, Love Shack. I want you to name the band.
19: I believe B-52s, final answer.
20: Thank you, Jesus, for the victory.
0: Boom. One for one. Well done. I remember Love Shack, Bob.
1: Mm-hmm.
0: B-52s played in Athens, huh?
1: They're from Athens.
0: Didn't know that. Cool. Mm-hmm. One for one, Roy. You might be doing it, man. Here we go. Let's get to the jocks, Roy. In 1990, this American League slugger hit over 50 home runs and was the first player in the American League to do so since Roger Maris in 1961. What American League slugger am I talking about, Roy?
19: Let's use Bob. I know he's a baseball guy, so.
1: I think it's either Canseco or McGuire.
19: What year?
1: 91. Did you say 90 or 91?
0: 1990. What AL slugger hit over 50 home runs and was the first player in the American League to do that since Maris? 1990. This player had a 50 home run season, and by then it was like unheard of.
1: I think it's Mark McGuire.
19: All right, let's go. Mark McGuire, final answer.
21: We got punked on the glass.
0: Not Mark McGuire. He hit 49 in 1987, which I think is still the rookie record.
1: Yeah.
0: Cecil Fielder, wow. Detroit. Yeah. 51 Sorry. In 1990. One for two. Not going to work there. Let's get to the pop culture. You have one lifeline left, and it's Bob Beeler again. Let's hope Bob's movie trivia is decent here. All right. Roy in Caldwell. Who played the role of Scott Howard in the movie Teen Wolf?
19: Scott Howard. Let's go Michael J. Fox. Final answer.
20: Thank you, Jesus, for the victory.
0: Hook him up, Bob. Would you have helped him there?
1: Yes, I would have.
0: You got it. Michael J. Fox, Teen Wolf. All right, my man.
1: I wouldn't have known. If you hadn't given the name of the movie, if you just gave the character Scott Howard, I'd have no clue.
0: Impossible. I'm with you, man. Good stuff. Hey, that's a winner. $50 at West Side Drive-In, Roy and Caldwell. That goes a long way. Appreciate you calling. Stay on the line there. We'll get some more information from you. There's Roy for Rock Jocks in pop culture. Cecil Fielder away.
1: You got it.
0: You remember that year? Remember how Fox, obviously, maybe not.
1: I do remember the year. I remember that late 80s. It was McGuire and Canseco.
0: Yep. That's, Canseco went 40-40.
1: Yeah.
0: First to do it. In 88, McGuire, I think 87, had the 49 home runs. I just remember when I was a kid, and I watched that Cecil Fielder 1990 season. I didn't even know who Cecil Fielder was before that. I think he was playing in Japan at one point. And he had this kind of out of nowhere 50 home run season. I just remember being a kid. I don't remember George Foster doing it, Bob.
1: I remember George, yeah.
0: I never grew up with a 50 home run hitter. That was so foreign to me. And I remember when Cecil did it, I think they might even have stopped ESPN and went to the game in Detroit, last game or two of the season. And he hit two because he finished with 51. And, oh man, what a year. I think him and Hank Greenberg were the only two Tigers to have a 50 home run season. I was looking that up as well, too. Didn't Greenberg do it one year?
1: Believe so.
0: I think he did.
1: I'll tell you, and then when you said 50 home run, I thought, and I knew it was too early, I thought the answer was going to be Brady Anderson. Do you remember?
0: Yes.
1: A guy that played for the Orioles. You wouldn't look at him and think that he would be a home run guy. But he hit 50. And how about this? The 3 years before he hit 50, 13, 12, and 16. And the 3 years after he hit 50, 18, 18, and 24.
0: Okay. I smell a little something there. And go look at Brett Boone. Brett Boone statistics, too. Mariner fans. Love that era, though. A lot of pop. Beeler in for Prater. We're going to reset. How about the SEC versus the Big Ten? One wants 16, one wants 24. What's the best for college football? And who do you think will win this battle? 5 p.m. Let's have some fun. We're Prater on the ball game. KTIK, the ticket.
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7: 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The Something's Gotta Change crowd got some Friday with the retirement of top assistant Tim Duryea from Boise State men's basketball. And change will probably be good. This will likely be Leon Rice's most important hire as he goes into his 17th year with the Broncos. But Boise State did get offense out of Duryea's 8 seasons, including the rags-to-riches development of players like Derek Alston Jr. and Abu Kijab. Not to forget that before his 3-year head coaching stint at Utah State, he was an assistant with the Aggies for 14 seasons under Stu Morrill. USU was as good then as it is now, and Duryea's offensive contributions were key. Utah State won 7 conference championships and earned 8 NCAA tournament berths during that time. Boise State was fortunate to have him. 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
10: It's busy all over the place for the drive home this afternoon. Slow stuff on the outbound connector starting at Cole Road. Really busy from there through the flying

0: epic, epically passionate fan bases. Full Buffalo, Montreal, Game 7 in the NHL, and Game 1 in the Western Conference Finals, the series that the whole basketball world has been waiting for. San Antonio at Oklahoma City tonight. Pretty good way to kick off a Monday. Well done on the first 2 hours. Bob, let's keep this sucker going.
1: Do you have multiple TVs that sit side by side? I have the feeling you do.
0: I just had a guy come out on Saturday because I'm redoing my room. And I have like a 90-inch, and right below it, I have a 66-inch. So I have two TVs of each other. One is huge, and then the other one, it's a 66-inch, but it looks tiny. I just had that setup done over the weekend, so hell yes, Bob!
1: It's funny, we have a 66. We have just one. I think it's 66. It's in the 60s. And it's amazing how big it looks by itself where it is. But I just can't believe how big yours must. You must have a great wall for it.
0: It's huge, man. I will text you a picture tonight.
1: Great.
0: But it just happened the other day. Shout out to my boy Scott for coming in and hooking that stuff up. But yeah, Bob, we got some college football to get to, and I know we got the pro stuff, but that's not what we do here on Idaho Sports Talk. And there was a clip earlier today, you guys, on ESPN from ESPN college football insider Heather Dinich, and she talked about what's going on in college football. Look, they can change the playoff as quickly as 2027 next year. Will it be 12? Will it be 16? Will it be 24? Right now, and you know who the powers are? They're the Big Ten and they're the SEC. Listen to this earlier today on ESPN from Heather Dinich.
2: Right now, the Big Ten is pushing a 24-team format. The SEC is dug in on a 16-team format. Both sides have good reasons for their arguments. The 24-team proponents say, look, this is more inclusive. It will have more teams in it. You get rid of conference championship games, and that's what this will look like. But when the SEC talks about this, they say, how will we make up the revenue for our loss of conference championship game, and will it devalue the regular season? So unless they can get to some sort of agreement and middle ground on it, right now it's a stalemate.
0: Wow, Bob. Big Ten says we want 24. We want the March Madness mega bracket extravaganza. And the SEC saying we want 16 and we want to keep conference championship games.
1: I laughed at the one comment. Well, there'll be more teams. Well, 24 is more than 16. You're going to have more teams in the 24.
0: Yeah.
1: So I'm sorry. That argument to me means nothing. I'm in favor of the 16. And the reason why I want the 16 is I'm all about who deserves to be in. Unless you want to say you're opening up access for other leagues, I don't want to see teams. Like I went to Georgia. I don't want to have to beat the same teams in the regular season, in a meaningful regular season, and then have to turn around and beat them in the playoffs.
0: Okay.
1: You look at 24, the first year of the 12-teamer. If you lost three teams in the conference, and we're going to say only the two conferences that, quote, matter, the Big Ten and the SEC, you lost three conference games, you were out. If you lost two or less, you were in. You cannot, to me, make a case that teams that lost three in conference deserve to have a shot at a national championship. Three teams made it from the SEC that year, Texas, Tennessee, and Georgia. Ohio State, Oregon, Penn State, and Indiana made it for the Big Ten. Next year, USC and Michigan in the Big Ten had two conference losses, but they only ended up with nine wins. They lost games outside of the conference. Every SEC team that lost one conference game, all four of those teams got in. Another team got in as well. All the Big Ten teams that deserved to get in got in. I think the biggest thing that the college football playoff needs is to tighten it up. Took 43 days from the first round, from the end of the regular season to the end of the playoffs. They need to move things They need to get things going quicker, in my opinion. Now, the SEC is right. They make by far more money on their championship game than any other conference. So if you're going to take

0: championship away. They're the granddaddy of them all. They trace theirs back to 96. Winning a conference championship is important. And I'll tell you, last year, somebody laughed at me when I said this, Johnny, but I would have rather beaten Alabama or Texas for the SEC title than win the Natty.
1: Wow. Okay. 208-424-9300. You heard the clip there. The Big Ten's thinking we want to do 24 teams, SEC 16. I said it earlier, I'll say it again. For me, the regular season of college football, it's the best regular season of any sport that I love and I follow. And I do like the fact that, I was talking to this last week with Greg, I do like the fact that sometimes, yeah, a second loss in September can kind of derail a championship season, a national championship season. You can still win your league. You can still win a bowl game. You can still get on the right path. But yeah, the September games mean just as much as the November games. You can't, well, you know, they weren't that good then. They had to feel their way out. You don't get that in college football, and I like that. You don't even get a preseason game, which I think is ridiculous, but you don't. Really, the first time you hit somebody else is week one. It's insane, Beeler, but well, I love that about college football. If we do a 24-team tournament, first off, that's going to be, you guys, it's going to be 9 teams from the SEC. It's going to be 9 teams from the Big Ten. There's 18. You have 6 more spots to fill. 2 ACC, 2 Big 12, throw Notre Dame in, and throw a G6. Mm-hmm. That's what it's going to be. So, I mean, how will you enjoy a college football regular season, you guys, when the 7th place team in the SEC, 7th, is pretty much guaranteed to make this tournament every single year? And in the Big Ten, for example, we would have had this year, if that's the case, and the Big Ten's going to get their 9 teams in, the 8-5 Minnesota Golden Gophers would have been right there on the bubble, Bobby. In Illinois, 9-4, 5-4 in league, they would have been a shoo-in. Mm-hmm. Like, do we want that regular season in college football? If you're a fan of those two leagues, the SEC or the Big, you pretty much know you're staying in the top upper third half league, third. You're in.
0: Johnny, how many repeats would we see in the playoff from the regular season? If they're going to seed them 1-24, you're going to see multiple Big Tens playing each other. You're going to see multiple SECs playing each other. Bob, I don't like that.
1: Bob, you might see, how about this? You might see Michigan resting players versus Ohio State because it doesn't matter. They still want to win, but they'd rather be healthy for the tournament. Like, you might see that stuff. I mean, because if a 24-team tournament happens, you are crazy if you think it'll be all 5 in the SEC and 5 in the Big Ten. No way. It's going to be double that. You know, there's 24 spots. There'll be 16, 15, 17 teams from those two leagues in just about every year, especially if Notre Dame has a bad year, because there's going to be like a Notre Dame spot. If they're 8-4, they're in this thing every single year for 24 teams, Bobby. And you're going to see tons of double-digit 10-win G6 teams. They don't have a shot in this tournament because they'll just get the one bid, maybe two, sure. But it's still going to be 7, 8, 9 teams from those power leagues and a much more watered down regular season, man.
0: If they go to 24, let me just float this idea out here and tell me if you don't think it makes some sense. You mentioned about Ohio State or Michigan resting because they know they're in. So now that makes that game less.
1: Yeah.
0: Does Ohio State, Michigan get moved to mid-October where it matters? I would if I was the Big Ten.
1: Yep. Yeah. Yeah. You want, if you're the Big Ten scheduling committee, mm-hmm. you want that game earlier or midseason because you absolutely you can't rest players at that end. Yeah. But good luck getting those programs to agree to that. They own that league. They'll say, no, we're not doing this. What is this? Now we need tradition, right?
0: Okay.
1: When it's convenient for them, they'll say tradition.
0: But then maybe when the TV contracts come up and I'm bidding on the Big Ten's contract, the SEC contract, and you say, you know what? That last week of the regular season, boy, that's a worthless week. Give us a discount because that league, that week is meaningless.
1: It is. See, I mean, like, okay, college basketball. I love you. I love college basketball. And I love the tournament. Now it's 76 teams. We'll still watch it. And I love the magnitude of it. All these teams, heck, some schools, I'll be honest, I don't even know what conference they play in. I lose track. Is it the MAC? Is it the MAAC? Is it the MEAC? Like all this stuff. I don't know. College football, I mean, it won't be that, but if it's a 24-team tournament, it's going to be so much more like college basketball, Bob. It's just going to be, let's get to the dance and let's see what happens. The NFL, 14 teams out of 32 now make the playoffs. Highest percentage they've had in that league. And the regular season is fun. It's great. But, dude, you can lose 7 games and still win the Super Bowl. And no one's going to think twice about it. 6 games, still win the Super Bowl. College football, man, you might have some of that where you have a 4-5 loss team from the power. They get into the tournament and they get hot at the right time and easy peasy. Yeah. They start winning a few games here and there. What do you guys want? Texts are blowing up. Keep them coming.
0: I think you're going to see 24 because everybody's about more money, more this, more that. So, I'm probably in the minority, but I would rather see a basketball team that wins a smaller league and it's got like Miami of Ohio last year.
1: Okay.
0: I'd rather see a team like that 31-1. I'd rather watch them play in the NCAA tournament, even though they might get crushed, than an Auburn team that was less than 50% in the SEC.
1: That will be an argument moving forward. There will be the 10-2 G6 team, and you'll have that fan base saying, wait, what are we doing here when you're telling us that the 7-5 Big Ten team with a really hard schedule deserves to be in the tournament at 7-5 versus a Pac-12 team that's 10-2? And that's going to be the argument. And I mean, I don't know if that, I'll just say it. No, that's a college football world I don't want to live in. I don't want them to do that with this sport and just make it only about a big ass, badass tournament. And I like the regular season mattering. 16 teams, that's enough. That's fine. I mean, come on, you can't be the 7th place team in the SEC and think you should have a shot to play for a natty. What are we doing, Bobby? Hate this.
0: I'm just thinking about, too, you talk about these extra teams that get in. If let's say we allow 3 or so G6 teams to get in, if these teams are really as bad as some of the P4 people think, well, then just take it as a free bingo space. You're going to roll the ball out. You're not going to get threatened. You're not going to get challenged. And then you're going to be in a much better position for game 2.
1: Well said, Bob. 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We got soapboxes around the corner, but this might be a move that Oregon football is doing that I think Boise State football fan might actually agree with. Prater in the ball game, KTIK the ticket.
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3: Nampa Police reporting an accident in Nampa Northside and 6th Street North. Injuries involved. We got emergency crews on the scene, and apparently it is affecting traffic on westbound I-4. Seeing some really heavy slow stuff, basically from Meridian Road almost to Northside right now, so give yourself a lot of extra time. Outbound connector slowdown start right around the Cole Road interchange. Continues sluggish through that merge point at the Flying Y. Westbound I-4 really heavy and slow from Orchard through the...
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8: 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I see the letters. ICtickets.com. All right, Bob. This is... I like that they're doing this, and you could call them jerks. You could say they're being cheap. You could say they're extending something that doesn't need to be extended. They're wasting people's time for a small fraction of money for them, but I still like it. The University of Oregon is suing a former football player on its team. Dakota Fields, you guys, check this out. He's a former four-star, class of 24. Last year, in early November, this kid, Dakota Fields, just left the program after only playing in 3 games, preserving his red shirt, but he didn't tell anybody he was leaving. He just left. And obviously, Oregon, Dan Lanning, was not happy about it. He famously said... he didn't come to work because, hey, that's kind of what these guys are doing right now. But they reached a settlement for $39,000. Oregon paid this kid a lot up front, and they had it in agreement that the kid was going to have to pay $40,000 back. Oregon even said this: if you pay this money by April 20th, just a month ago, if you pay us this money, we'll take off $10,000. We'll only charge you $30,000 if you can make the payment by April 20th. What does the kid do? Yeah, he makes the payment with the discount, but it's after the deadline of April 20th. So he gives him the, $30,000 after the deadline, when Oregon's saying, whoa, the deadline passed. That means you don't get the discount anymore, dude. Now you owe us $40,000 again. He already paid them $30,000. Now Oregon is suing Dakota Fields for $10,000, saying he didn't pay the full amount. Now Oregon, a program built on money more so than maybe any in America, is going to sweat 10 grand. This is not about the money. This is about the principle. And Oregon saying, F you? No, no, F us? No, F you. No, we're not going to just let you do this. You're not going to leave this program in the middle of the night and then stiff us on the bill, too. I love that Oregon is doing this, and I don't know the kid's situation. Maybe there are underlining circumstances that would make me feel more sympathetic, or at least say, Oregon, really? He paid you 75% of the money he owed you. Just move on. Don't worry about this. But no, that's not the case in Eugene. They're worrying about this, and they're taking him to court for this money, Bob Beeler. And the kid, by the way, if you're wondering, well, where is he? He's playing at Oklahoma. He's a member of the Oklahoma Sooners. He has 3 years of eligibility remaining this year. He's a defensive back. And Bob, I want to talk about this. You know, three Ducks here, excuse me, high-profile NIL era players. The Ducks have signed, you know, 1, 2, 3, 4, 5 every single year, and they're not just letting him go without any repercussions. 208-424-9300. Are you guys pro Oregon on this, or should Oregon just lay off, and what are they doing? This isn't worth their time. Move on. Let the kid do his thing. You do your own thing and get off it, Bob Beeler.
6: First of all, negative number one to me, he left in the middle of the season. I believe it was like after week three or something. Number one. So you're leaving your team high and dry, and then you're going to go over to Oklahoma. Number two, Johnny, I don't believe, working for this station, that they pay me on January 1 for the whole year, do they? Do they pay you for the whole year on January 1?
8: No, man.
6: No.
8: No.
6: So you work the month of January and you get paid, right?
8: Yeah.
6: You work the month of February, you get paid.
8: I do.
6: If he got money up front from Oregon for the season.
8: He did.
6: And you bail 2/3 of the way through the season or whatever the percentage is. To me, you should owe whatever the percentage is back. Now, if he played the whole season and was disgruntled and wanted to transfer, and he fulfilled everything he needed to do for that season, and the season's over on January, whatever, and he wants to transfer to Oklahoma, I'd say, hey, he fulfilled everything he needed to for the year. But what it sounds like he did not. I think the pendulum has swung too far in favor of the players. I think in the past it was way, way stacked in favor of the schools. I think Oregon, go for it, Oregon. Make an example.
8: Is that where you guys are, too? 208-424-9300. Are you like, yeah, Oregon? Or are you like, Oregon, lay off, lighten up. You don't need whatever. He paid you 30 grand. You said you'd give him that discount if he paid by April 20. He was a few days or weeks late on the payment. And you said, no more discount. No, you still owe us more. And this is actually going to court, unless they can settle some way out of court. Who knows? But Oregon taking legal action, you know, claims that Fields completely missed the deadline, failed to make the proper payment owed, which prompted the university to file this lawsuit and collect the full amount. These public disputes, Bob, this is rare. And this will be rare. And this is, I hope, a high-profile case. Because I would love, and I don't want to be prickly and sound like a jerk and old, get off my lawn, but I don't want these dudes thinking they get all this money up front and they don't like it. They're not playing. And then they get to leave on their own, not tell anybody, and keep the money? Like, what is this? Like, God, college football, college sports, what the hell happened to you? I don't want this. Sue their ass. Oregon, I have no problem with this. 208-424-9300.
6: I mean, you have a pro deal where you sign with a team and you agree to a figure and you play and you pay and they pay you and you fulfill your obligation. This whole thing about how they pay NIL, et cetera, is just weird in that You know, you get money up front, you get money for signing, you get money all
8: nobody
6: over.
8: Knows when the payments come, how the payments come, where the payment, you know, where they come from, essentially, and you're hearing they're getting all this money, and they're getting money at Oregon, no question. And this kid was a prized recruit. They were really excited about him. He's at Oklahoma now. We'll take those calls, we'll read those texts. Bob Beeler in for Mike Prater. Did you guys see Stingray Rob, our favorite Indy race car driver, not the qualifying round he wanted at Indy 500, and he was pretty ticked off. You'll hear from him. We come back. It's the news, but first, hopping on them soapboxes, Prater and the Ballgame, KTIK, the ticket.
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5: 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Go for it, guys.
8: I think the Pac-12, I know the Pac-12 at some point will add another football member, hopefully all sport member, but the reason I think it will is I don't think the flex thing is going to be as hot and heavy and talked about as we think. I hope it is. I hope I'm wrong. I just think it's going to be a little more cheesy than we think, and you want another team in here. And my dream, and I don't think it's ever going to happen. I don't know. We're learning a little bit about some of the revenue particulars for what these teams are going to make, and it probably isn't going to be commensurate with what Cal and Stanford want or feel they deserve or need to operate. But man, nothing would please me more than Cal and Stanford to come back to the Pac-12 and stop farting around in the ACC. That is the dumbest thing in a college sports era of dumb. That's the dumbest. Cal, Stanford, I would love to see them join forces with the two old Pac-12 members and develop cool rivalries. I'd love Boise State to go to the farm and play Stanford, or Stanford come to the blue. I don't think it'll ever happen, but I wish just one day, somehow, some way, buyouts and whatnot, maybe the ACC would let them off the hook. I don't think they want them either. Cal, Stanford, let's get them back in the pack. Get off it.
6: Olympic sports, I think a lot of times in college, just don't get enough publicity. And I'm going to tell you a little bit about the track and field team. And they're one of the teams that probably gets less than most because there's only one home meet a year, and it's after the school year's over when they finish things up in the Mountain West. So Boise State's final Mountain West championship event was the track and field championships held outside of Fresno in Clovis, California. Let's congratulate Boise State's women's team in their final year in the Mountain West, finishes third place in the league. That's their highest finish ever. The men's team finished sixth. That's their best finish in the Mountain West since 2019. And we have four individual winners from Boise State track and field athletes. Congratulations to Raekwon Weatherspoon, who won the long jump. Alex Thompson won the men's 1,500 meters. And then how about Kaya Robertson? She won two events, the 800 meters and the 1,500 meters. Both of them took place on Saturday. She is the first Bronco in nearly 30 years to win those two events in the same championship meet. The last time that happened was when Boise State was in the Big West in 97. Congratulations to a good finish. Thursday, we'll find out which Boise State track and field athletes get to go to the NCAA region.
8: As always, your 90-second soapbox brought to you by Banbury Golf Course and Harvey's Restaurant on the Green. How about just the apps? Fry baskets, wings, Idaho nachos, prime rib sliders, and my favorite, the spicy Asian chicken tacos. Harvey's on the Green. Let's get to the news.
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8: Stingray Rob, Idaho's favorite Indy 500 participant in Indy car racer, didn't exactly have the qualifying he wanted. He's qualified for the upcoming 110th running of the Indy 500. He finished his qualifying performance, finishing 11th. That will be in the final row, and he was not happy with him, his vehicle, and his teammates. Some even saying Stingray Rob threw a couple of those teammates under the bus. Here is Stingray Rob earlier today following his Indy 500 qualifying.
14: I think disaster doesn't sum it up enough. Conditions are obviously tricky, but we were nowhere. I mean, that was about as close to undrivable as I think that you can get. I thought I was going to bin it four, five, six times there, and we were doing 10 miles an hour less than what we should have been. Well, if you asked me how I thought my quali car was this morning, I would have said pretty good. I had a lot of confidence in it. So I don't know. I don't know how a race car is going to be. I don't know why we were so bad today, especially compared to our teammate. He said it was tough, but doable, very doable. So I'm very concerned.
15: Wow, their Stingray said the car was just not up to snuff for him to do what he needed to do. Bob, not a huge Indy 500 fan like my partner, you know, Mike Prater obviously is, but we've followed Stingray's journey the whole way. I've talked to him a million times. I've never heard him just pissed off like that. Wow. And he's had some moments too.
6: Well, he's also a bubble guy, right? I mean, some years he's in, some years he's not.
15: He's been in the last few years when he's been in the field, but still waiting for, you know, that home run, if you will, performance. He has led the Indy 500 for a few laps a couple of years ago, but, man, not happy with his qualifying. He's in row 11 there on that's the final row on the inside of the 11th row. Tomorrow, opening day. How about baseball returning to the Treasure Valley? Another season of Boise Hawks baseball will open the gates to the stadium to start the 2026 home schedule. How about two straight six-game homestands beginning tomorrow? Their home, 12 straight games to begin this season. That's wonderful. The first game, first pitch on the season tomorrow. Gates open at 6:15. First pitch, 7:05. It is the Boise Hawks. They are playing Bob Beeler in this game tomorrow. The Ogden Raptors, of course, in the Independent League. But cool news, the season begins in back-to-back homestands. Throughout the first pitch, if you will, on another season of Boise Hawks baseball.
6: And that's maybe the biggest difference in the last few years in both affiliated and unaffiliated minor league baseball is that you have longer homestands or longer road trips. Used to be two or three, and then you'd be on the bus. And they did say that, you know, doing some studies, that they felt it was worse for the players to keep changing cities and having to get on the bus and travel at night. So every week you play in one location and you play six games against the same team.
15: All right, Boise Hawks manager Colton Hampson had this to say. Our players are ready. Our staff is ready. And Memorial Stadium is ready to come alive again. We're excited to show the best fans in the Pioneer League a special season starting tomorrow. We wanted to go back. We aired this a couple hours ago. Jonah Dolmus made his professional football debut on Saturday as the kicker for the Columbus Aviators. And if you're wondering, well, how'd he do? Here was Jonah Dolmus's introduction to professional football and the first field goal attempt of his professional career.
16: No. For his UFL debut, he's a good kicker. Grows a semifinalist twice, but you're signed in the middle of the week, and you run out there, and it's like, all right, here we go. Got to impress your new teammates.
17: 32 for 39 in his career in college from 40-plus yards. 93 made field goals in his career. The former walk-on lines it up from 48. And that field goal is right down the middle with plenty on it from Jonah Dolmus. Welcome to the UFL.
15: Pretty cool, Bob. You called every one of those 93 made field goals in the career of Jonah Dolmus as the play-by-play broadcaster. Now, his second attempt was blocked to very little or no fault of Jonah's, and that was taken back to the house and this and that. They lost the game, but really nice for Jonah to come there. He was signed midweek. He goes there and he nails the 48-yarder or whatever it was for his first ever professional kick, Bob. And let's hope that's enough to keep him kicking in that league. And maybe one day, Jonah gets a shot in another league.
6: Hope so. And again, I don't know how he got the job, whether somebody was hurt or whether somebody had poor performance.
15: Cut him.
6: And
15: they cut him.
6: So he had a chance. I would say, based on what I've seen, the 48-yard make and the confidence that they were going to put him out there for a 55-yarder. Look at the highlight. Johnny and I could have done a better job blocking on the left side than what he got.
15: Really, really poor. You're right. It was the easiest block kick I've ever seen. Poor Jonah Dolmus. NHL and NBA, big Monday night of games. We're going to get to our feedback finale. Great stuff. Bob Beeler filling in for Prater today. Greg will be back later this week as well. Prater tomorrow. Feedback finale next. KTIK, The Ticket.
5: This is Ticket Traffic.
18: Just got a report of an accident southbound Linder before State Street. All the lanes are blocked, so might want to avoid that area for quite some time if you can. Things eased up, though, on the outbound connector. Slowdowns start just after the Cole Road interchange. Busy through the Y westbound 94. Also seeing slowdowns from Cole into that merge point. Heavy from the Y to Meridian Road. Still seeing some really busy traffic Meridian Road through the Garrity.
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5: The clock is ticking and the gloves are off. 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You've been blowing up the Cloverdale Plumbing text line all day. 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
15: Fun show. Lithia Ford of Boise Studio, where Ford begins in Idaho. Let's get to this feedback finale. We start all the way back at 3 o'clock with our weekend winners and losers. And Bob, how about Eric the Boise Squid? What's up, Squid? He says, weekend winners, Nerds of Idaho. I went to the Gem State Comic Con. It was held at Expo Idaho, and it was a huge turnout. Also, AC Boise. Big weekend. Bob, you ever been to a comic con?
6: No. Would you have guessed yes or no?
15: I would have guessed hell no. You've been to a lot of sports cons, though. Yeah. Conventions, whatever that is. Kevin in Star. AC Boise won my weekend. A massive comeback win over Monterey Bay. Talk about amazing environments, guys. That was a huge weekend for everybody involved. Kevin in Star. How about Colby and Boise? Weekend losers. Any fan who watched Ronda Rousey versus Gino Carano fight. Lame and boring. No question.
6: Did you get other events on your pay-per-view with that or not?
15: Just Netflix.
6: No, but did you get other bouts? I mean, or was that the only one?
15: Oh, undercard? Yeah. Yeah, you get undercard fights, 100%. Nobody cares about those, though, but yeah, I didn't watch any of those. How about Brett in Fruitland? He says, guys, Utah State in football, no way do they have a chance in the Pac-12. Basketball, yes. How about this? I'd rather be playing North Dakota State Bison in football than Utah State. Is that unfair? Bobby?
6: I'm going to be interested to see what they do in the Mountain West next year. Grand Canyon came in for basketball. A lot of people poo-pooed that, and they were actually pretty good. We'll see how North Dakota State stacks up against the Mountain West. Now, most of the better teams are over in the Pac-12, but there's still a few good ones.
15: Brian in Boise. We're talking about happy birthday, Mr. October. Brian in Boise says, the very first game I ever went to in the major leagues was the Oakland Athletics versus the Detroit Tigers. Reggie Jackson and Raleigh Fingers. Pretty good era for you, Beeler. You used to go to A's games, too, growing up, kind of in that area.
6: With the leagues being separate, not having interleague play, it was awesome growing up in a two-team market because you could see the best in the American League and the best in the National.
15: Beautiful. Ryan in Boise. We're talking about best sports atmospheres you've been in. So nice an atmosphere. You got to stop and, like, smell the roses a little bit. Just take it in. Ryan in Boise says, I was at a game, BYU versus San Diego State. It was Jimmer Fredette versus Kawhi Leonard. Both teams at the time were ranked in the top 5. The Marriott Center had over 20,000 people. It was amazing. Wow. That's a good one.
6: Mountain West, to me, was blessed with some great sights for basketball. Utah State, San Diego State, New Mexico, who is not going over to the Pac-12. Those are three of the best.
15: Darkwood in Boise. Best atmosphere, it's a tie. When Oregon came to Boise State and lost, and WrestleMania I've seen. So, Oregon, Boise State, that's a big atmosphere there, Bob. Good one. How about Tyler and Caldwell? I used to work Wisconsin football games for a fundraising thing I did in college, and I would work the student section at Wisconsin football games at Camp Randall. But even when the song Jump Around would come on, it didn't give me the chills that Ashton Gentry's first touchdown at home against Washington State did when he first broke out of the pile. Electric. God, Gentry had some runs that we will be talking about in this town for decades, years, millenniums, all that stuff, Bob.
6: Well, speaking of Wisconsin, Gentry to me was way more exciting to watch than Ron Dayne. And Ron Dayne was excellent.
15: Well said. Ron and Meridian, I agree with Bob. Technically, they broke the law. They breached the contract, set the precedent. Kevin and Eagle, if you don't fulfill your end, then you have to pay the money back. Why? This is why it should be paid in segments, not up front. Talking about the Oregon situation, suing an ex-player. Greg and Boise, I'm totally with the University of Oregon on this one. What they are doing is teaching a young man a valuable life lesson. As a father of boys, I applaud them. The kid left without having any backbone to even tell his staff that he was going to go to another program. This is something that he must learn now. It'll help him later in life. This is something I applaud Dan Lanning and the University of Oregon, Bob, Greg.
6: I don't know if they're doing it as much to try to teach somebody a lesson as to show people up front that are going to come in here that if we're paying you, we're expecting you to deliver.
15: All right, Laura in Boise. Check that. Laura in Meridian. Her tournament, 10 conferences in FBS college football. There should be 10 teams in the tournament. Winner of each conference, and that's it. Laura, I mean, that
6: I would love it, but I don't think that ship has sailed.
15: And Vandal Al, I cannot believe I would have known a baseball question that Bob Beeler didn't.
6: Well, congrats.
15: During Rock Jocks, and he's sent us a picture. He's wearing a Tigers hat. Great job today, Bob.
6: Thanks, Johnny. Thanks, KJ.
15: Prater back tomorrow. Bob filling in. KJ filling in. I love ya.
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